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0: What would cause you to leave your country? You might be fleeing your current homeland because of untenable circumstances. Or you might be drawn by something in the new land. In the case of this composer, it was both. His family fled Berlin because of the Nazis, and he wound up in America because of the music of Aaron Copland. You're listening to his piece called For Aaron. The Copland Effect, coming up this hour. Belgian composer Felix Godefroy was a true virtuoso harpist,

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1: 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This week, it's guest conductor Christoph Koenig with the Prokofiev Symphony No. 1 and Brahms' Second Symphony. Pianist Gabriella Montero returns to Heinz Hall to play Prokofiev's Piano Concerto No. 3. 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
0: And coming up this evening at 9 o'clock, that is 2 hours from now, temperatures around 102 across the Las Vegas Valley, overnight lows in the mid-80s. Tomorrow, expect a high of 103 and a chance of rain. Slight chance of rain, that is. It's 7 o'clock.
2: Years ago in Rome, there was a venue called Circus Maximus. 150,000 Romans would go there to see chariot races, gladiators, sometimes human sacrifice. Italian composer Ottorino Respighi wrote this musical portrait, and he hurls us into the chaotic scene with the orchestra going full tilt. From APM, American Public Media, this is Performance Today. I'm Valerie Kaler. Coming up, we'll visit that scene in ancient Rome via a recent concert in Charlotte, North Carolina. Kwame Ryan conducting the Charlotte Symphony in Respighi's Roman Festivals, later this hour on PT. Ottorino Respighi wrote his Roman Festivals in 1928 for a full symphony orchestra. Let's jump back a couple decades to some earlier output for solo piano. He'd already composed more than 40 works when he wrote this set, but this was his first published music. Pianist Pietro Beltrani plays numbers 2 and 5 from Six Pieces for Piano by Ottorino Respighi.

kind of shocking that that music is performed so rarely. I confess that Respighi for solo piano was not on my radar until now. We heard a canon and a study from a set of pieces by Ottorino Respighi, played by pianist Pietro Beltrani. Big symphonic Respighi still ahead. From APM, American Public Media, this is Performance Today, taking you to concerts around the world. I'm Valerie Kaler. Let's start here in St. Paul, Minnesota, where PT is recorded. Just about 5 miles west of APM's headquarters is McAllister College. That's where Ukrainian pianist Vadim Kolodenko played a set of 4 mazurkas written by Chopin in his late 20s. Chopin had already written some of his most famous and enduring piano works at this point, but he was struggling with his health thanks to tuberculosis. Whether because of that struggle or in spite of it, Chopin was stepping into what some scholars consider his most daring creative period. He'd written many mazurkas already. This Polish dance was a form he returned to again and again throughout his life. By the time he wrote this set, he wasn't writing literal dance music so much as letting the mazurka inspire his flights of nostalgic creative fancy. Here's pianist Vadim Kolodenko with the Opus 41 mazurkas by Frédéric Chopin.

The Opus 41 Mazurka is written in 1838-1839 by Frédéric Chopin. Pianist Vadim Kolodenko gave that concert in St. Paul, Minnesota, presented by the Frédéric Chopin Society. Vadim Kolodenko, born in Kyiv, Ukraine in 1986, took piano lessons first at home in Kyiv and then in Moscow. His big breakthrough came in 2013 when he won first prize, the gold medal, at the Clyburn Piano Competition in Fort Worth, Texas. Audiences in Fort Worth loved him so much, he felt so at home there, he actually lived in the Fort Worth area for several years. Now he lives in Luxembourg, playing concerts around the world. Pianist Vadim Kolodenko.

The Circus Maximus in ancient Rome was a place for huge celebratory events, an enormous outdoor venue where 150,000 Romans could gather. And the events they gathered to see were often brutal and bloody. Chariot races, gladiators, animal hunts, and yes, Christians being martyred. Ottorino Respighi was a 20th century Italian composer who loved the city of Rome and its history. He wrote several big orchestral tone poems inspired by Roman culture. In his piece, Roman Festivals, we begin at Circus Maximus. Respighi wrote this for what he had in mind at the beginning, quote, "A threatening sky hangs over Circus Maximus. The iron doors are unlocked. The strains of a religious song and the howling of wild beasts float on the air. The crowd rises in agitation. Unperturbed, the song of the martyrs develops and then is lost in the tumult." That's only the first few minutes. And then we have a jubilee, an October harvest festival, and the piece finishes with a celebration of the Epiphany, January 6th. There's always a huge party in Rome on the 6th of January. Let's go to Rome via Charlotte, North Carolina. Kwame Ryan leading the Charlotte Symphony Orchestra, and they're playing Roman Festivals, beginning with that threatening sky over Circus Maximus.

On January 6th, La Befana, the Good Witch, flies on her broomstick and brings presents to Italian children who've been good in the last year. Epiphany, the last day of the Christmas season, is a huge day in Italy and in the city of Rome. That last section of Roman festivals by Ottorino Respighi is a celebration of Epiphany. We heard the entire dramatic piece written by Ottorino Respighi, Roman Festivals. Kwame Ryan led the Charlotte Symphony Orchestra in concert at their home base, the Belk Theater, in the Blumenthal Performing Arts Center, in the heart of downtown Charlotte, North Carolina. Conductor Kwame Ryan is having a pretty excellent couple of years. In the fall of 2024, he took on a new job as music director of the Charlotte Symphony. Last year, he conducted the Metropolitan Opera in New York City for the first time. And this past spring, he led a subscription concert for the first time with the New York Philharmonic. Always glad to feature his work here on PT. Conductor and music director of the Charlotte Symphony, Kwame Ryan.

About a dozen years ago, African-American composer Jesse Montgomery was asked to write music inspired by her feelings about her identity as an American. She thought about her parents and their political involvement during the Civil Rights era. That inspired Jesse Montgomery to turn to music, poetry, and dance from the 1950s and 60s. From writers like Langston Hughes and Rita Dove, choreographer Alvin Ailey, and from Ella Fitzgerald. And that led her to Black spirituals as a common musical source for so many of those creators. Montgomery then wrote a piece based on the structure and rhythm of spirituals. Let's hear the string quartet she came up with. This concert was in Clinton, New York at Hamilton College. The Fry Street Quartet plays Source Code by Jesse Montgomery.

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0: Our technical director here at PT is Craig Thorson. Gene Barron is our technical producer. Our director of media production and operations is Elizabeth Iverson. 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We had engineering help this week from Michael DeMarc, Cameron Wiley, and Michael Osborne. 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
2: 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Pianist Gabriella Montero returns to Heinz Hall to play Prokofiev's Piano Concerto No. 3. 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

From APM American Public Media, this is Performance Today. I'm Valerie Kaler. Composer Jimmy Lopez was born and raised in Lima, Peru. He's lived and studied and felt the rhythms of dance all around the world. He says the pulse of techno music is instantly recognizable in any dance club or hall, no matter where you are. It's a steady thumping rhythm you feel in your body, and you can move to so easily. Lopez channeled that techno pulse along with Latin American and Afro-Peruvian rhythms when he wrote this set of dances for orchestra called Fiesta. The Oregon Symphony unleashes the electrifying combination of techno and world music in concert later this hour. Here's a piece by Turkish pianist and composer Fazıl Say, his Ballade No. 1 for piano and orchestra. Fazıl Say at the piano with the Metamorphosen Chamber Orchestra.

Music inspired by 20th century Turkish poet and writer Nazım Hikmet. Ballad No. 1 by Turkish pianist and composer Fazıl Say. He played the piano alongside the Metamorphosen Chamber Orchestra. We'll hear more from Fazıl Say coming up later this hour. From APM, American Public Media, this is Performance Today. I'm Valerie Keeler. So glad you're here for our musical adventures and discoveries. Let's go straight to a fiesta in Portland, Oregon. The music for this fiesta comes from composer Jimmy Lopez, who's written four dances for orchestra drawing on Latin American and Afro-Peruvian music, and even techno music in an unforgettable climax. Lopez says a techno beat is instantly recognizable when you drop into any club around the world. It's a steady thumping rhythm you just feel in your body. When Lopez wrote his piece, he didn't have a drum set or electronic instruments on hand, but he says he still found it easy to channel the powerful rhythm of techno with the instruments he did have. That techno beat will drop about 10 minutes in. Consider this your friendly heads up to be ready to dance. Let's start at the very beginning of this set of dances. David Dunsmeyer conducts the Oregon Symphony Orchestra in Fiesta by Jimmy Lopez, beginning with Trance.

All right, I'm feeling it. You could have gotten some good cardio if you were dancing to that last movement. Maybe even worked up a little sweat. That final movement was techno, inspired, yes, by techno music, but also by the rhythms of merengue. Composer Jimmy Lopez wrote that as the thrilling finale to his piece Fiesta, Four Pop Dances for Orchestra. We heard it from a concert at Arlene Schnitzer Hall in Portland, Oregon. David Dunsmuir led the Oregon Symphony. Listen to that dance party by Jimmy Lopez again by clicking on Episodes on the PT page at yourclassical.org. And while you're there, grab yourself some free music. 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In a moment, the grandfathers gather. This is Performance Today from APM.

The Alevi are Turkey's largest religious minority, maybe 10 to 20 million people, largely concentrated in Anatolia. Alevism is a progressive branch of Islam, focusing less on scriptural dogma and more on inner truth, morality, and love. The spiritual leaders are called dedes, or grandfathers, and they are the repositories and conduits of the oral traditions and music and teachings that define their faith. When Turkish pianist and composer Fazıl Say wrote the piece we're about to hear, he was inspired by a familiar sight in Anatolia. Alevi leaders gathered around a table to share food and drink, particularly an anise-flavored drink called rakı. The rakı table is a place for storytelling, philosophy, poetry, music, and deep conversation. Fazıl Say wrote this piece for Wind Quintet in 2011. Alevi dedeler rakı masasında. The Alevi grandfathers gathered around the rakı table. Imani Wins played it recently at the Isabella Stewart Gardner Museum in Boston.

à la vie d'Edeler Jacques Massusonda, the 11 grandfathers gathered around the Raka table, a wind quintet written by Turkish pianist and composer Fazıl Say, played by Imani Wins at the Isabella Stewart Gardner Museum in Boston, Massachusetts. Fazıl Say wrote that piece in 2011, inspired by what was a familiar sight from his home, the grandfathers, or spiritual leaders, of Alevism gathered around a table for hours to talk and sing, eat and drink, reminisce and philosophize. A year later, Fazıl Say was charged with and eventually convicted of the crime of insulting religious values, not because of that piece, but because of some of his posts on social media. He said he felt unwelcome in Turkey, spent most of his time living and working abroad in a kind of self-imposed exile. Recently, things have thawed. His conviction was overturned, and he spends much more time in Turkey, concertizing and writing music for Turkish ensembles. So glad to see that development. Always happy to feature Fazıl Say on PT.

In the heart of the Chicago Loop, rubbing shoulders with Grant Park and Millennium Park, sits an 82-story building of glass and white concrete. Blah, blah, blah, right? Wrong! The layers of white undulate to different depths and widths, creating terraces for the residents of the building. The balconies are not merely a place to store a bike or a grill. They were designed to give residents sight lines to their neighbors, above and below and beside, fostering community and connection. From the outside, the tower's exterior evokes clouds in the sky or ripples in water, a topographical model of the earth, or a map of wind patterns. The Aqua Tower was designed by American architect Jean Gang to make what could have been a boring, high-density residential space into a sculpture. Composer Harold Meltzer was inspired by the Aqua Tower to write the music we're going to hear next. He drew on the elements of wind, water, and earth that inspired the tower and on the vibe of the building itself. Members of the Manhattan Chamber Players here from a concert in Woodstock, New York. They're playing Aqua for String Quartet by Harold Meltzer.

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0: Our staff here at PT is senior producer Catherine Slusher, producers Megan Oglesby and Kathleen Bradbury, associate producer John Goman, music logger David Kemp. 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I'm Valerie Kaler. 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
3: What is your favorite piece of music to improvise to?
4: There are so many. You know, there are so many. I have to say one of my favorite songs is Over the Rainbow. And whenever I've improvised on Over the Rainbow, it brings me into a different world. The main melody of the Beethoven, the Fifth Symphony, is also, you know, the first movement is really a popular one, which is a lot of fun. I don't really need a theme from anybody to improvise. When I improvise, it's usually on my own, whatever happens, you know, it's not on given themes. But I started asking the audience for a theme because I noticed that when I would sit down and say I'm going to improvise, nobody understood what that meant, because in the classical world, it's just really not done. It's very rare, unlike the jazz world. So it was a process of educating the public as to what is improvisation. It's just something that's created in the moment. And it was also a way to link them to the improvisation, not only by giving me the seed of the improvisation, but also by being able to follow the theme. So improvisations with themes are great for the audience because they can see the theme transformed from one style to another, or one key to another, or just randomly becoming something very different to what they expect.
5: Venezuela's Gabriela Montero. She's in Pittsburgh playing Prokofiev at Heinz Hall on the radio. Jim Cunningham, your host for Pittsburgh Symphony Radio. You'll hear guest conductor Christoph Koenig making his debut with the orchestra in Sergei Prokofiev's Symphony No. 1, the Classical Symphony, and Prokofiev's Piano Concerto No. 3 with Gabriela Montero, soloist. 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The musicians of the Pittsburgh Symphony also support Pittsburgh Symphony Radio. Russian composer Sergei Prokofiev, born 1891. After learning piano at an early age and composing his first piece at the age of 5, Prokofiev went on to study at St. Petersburg Conservatory, the alma mater of Rachmaninoff, Tchaikovsky, and former Pittsburgh Symphony music director Maurice Janssens. Prokofiev spent some time abroad. He even met Walt Disney in Hollywood. It was during his years in the United States and Europe that he composed both of the pieces you're about to hear. Prokofiev was homesick after 16 years away. He returned to Russia in 1936. Back in the Soviet Union, he wrote some of his most famous music, including Peter and the Wolf and the cantata Alexander Nevsky. During World War II, he was able

0: to write some of his most inspired music. Artistic restrictions imposed by Joseph Stalin resulted in Prokofiev's productivity plummeting. Prokofiev's last major piece was his cello sonata in C. He died in March of 1953, his death completely overshadowed by the death of Joseph Stalin on the same day. Christoph Koenig is making his Heinz Hall debut with this concert. He's the principal conductor of the Porto Symphony in Portugal and principal conductor and music director of the European Soloists in Luxembourg. Christoph Koenig was born in Dresden. He sang as a boy soprano there in the famous Dresden Kreuzchor. He studied conducting, piano, and voice at the Hochschule für Musik in Dresden. He told me that the strings are the thing in Prokofiev.
1: It's not a violinistic writing, you know. It's not. He came from the piano, and I think there are many places where it's just not very comfortable to play. At the same time, it is very high in the strings. It's very exposed and very fine and classical, almost like a Haydn symphony, where everything is so exposed. So if you play a Tchaikovsky symphony, even Mahler symphony, you need very good musicians. But, you know, the fine details, they are not as exposed as in this particular symphony.
0: Here is Christoph Koenig to conduct the Pittsburgh Symphony Orchestra in Sergei Prokofiev's Classical Symphony No. 1.

0: The Symphony No. 1 in D Major, Opus 25, music by Sergei Prokofiev. Played by the Pittsburgh Symphony Orchestra with Christoph Koenig, guest conductor. Prokofiev finished his first symphony in Russia just a month before the October Revolution of 1917. Prokofiev said, "I named it classical, first because it was the simplest thing to call it, second out of bravado to stir up a hornet's nest, and finally in the hope that should the symphony prove itself in time to be truly classic, it would benefit me considerably." The classical symphony premiered 2 days before Prokofiev's birthday in the spring of 1918. Prokofiev conducted his own music at the premiere at age 27. Pittsburgh Symphony Radio with more Prokofiev still to come. I'm Jim Cunningham. Renowned Venezuelan pianist Gabriela Montero is our guest. She played in public first at age 5 and made her concert debut with the Simon Bolivar Youth Orchestra at age 8.
1: How was the rehearsal? Prokofiev is ready to go?
2: Yeah, it's such an incredible piece. You really need a little bit of time, you know, to get everybody tight and together and all the instruments. There's so many instruments that have so much relevance in the piece. But it's such a fabulous work and so intense and dynamic and brutal and imaginative. It's a real it's a real aerobic exercise.
1: And it has a spectacular ending. Very exciting.
2: Maybe
1: you could describe a little bit of the special feature there at the close.
2: Well, I mean, it's written in a way that there's these scales that are meant to sound as glissandos. Some people do it as glissandos, and I do it in some kind of clusters and then really accentuate the fifth finger. And it just builds and builds, and it has this dun dun dun dun dun dun. And the end is one of the most uncomfortable things written for piano, because it's all the way at the end of the piano, so you literally have to be, you know, on this side so that you can play like this, and it just blows up after 3 movements of nonstop, repetitive and aggressive, motion.
0: Here is Gabriela Montero to play the Prokofiev Piano Concerto No. 3 with the Pittsburgh Symphony Orchestra. Our guest conductor, Christoph Koenig.

0: Christoph Koenig conducted the Pittsburgh Symphony Orchestra, the Piano Concerto No. 3 by Sergei Prokofiev. The soloist was Gabriela Montero. Sergei Prokofiev began his third concerto in 1913. He did not finish it until 1921. Prokofiev revised it from time to time before he put the pen down in France. Prokofiev used the third piano concerto as a vehicle for his own solo appearances. Prokofiev was on tour in the United States when he gave a performance with the Prokofiev Third in Chicago. Gabriela Montero has recorded a number of CDs for the EMI label in which she uses her skills as an improviser. Gabriela Montero loves to improvise on a theme submitted by the audience. When she's asked for an encore and Heinz Hall is asking for more.
1: Hello, good evening. It's great to be back here with this fabulous orchestra and new maestro, and which I'd never played with him before, but it's been a real pleasure. And as a lot of you know, I like to improvise, and I like to do that as encores. So I would like to ask you, someone in the audience, to sing me a theme, because after I hear the theme, something well known that everyone can remember and recognize, then I play it a few times, and then I improvise on it. Classical improvisation used to be very much a part of the artist expression, music language, and nowadays it almost only belongs to the jazz world, and this is something that I love to do, love to improvise. So I'd like to ask someone to sing me a theme, and then I'll take off with it. Don't know where, but I will. So does anyone have a suggestion? Something well known? Oh, okay. Oh, I love that. Okay.

Gabriella Montero, improvising on some enchanted evening. She created her improvisation on the spot at Heinz Hall after she played the Prokofiev Third Piano Concerto with Christoph Koenig and the Pittsburgh Symphony Orchestra. Some Enchanted Evening from the 1949 Rodgers and Hammerstein musical South Pacific. It is the most popular hit to come from any Rodgers and Hammerstein show. Some Enchanted Evening appears in Act One of South Pacific, sung by Emile Dubec, a middle-aged French expatriate who has become a plantation owner on a South Pacific island during the Second World War. Emile Dubec falls in love with Ensign Nellie Forbush, an optimistic and naive young American Navy nurse from Little Rock, Arkansas. An Enchanted Evening at Heinz Hall with Gabriella Montero, the Pittsburgh Symphony, and Christoph Koenig. By the way, in the original Broadway production of South Pacific, Some Enchanted Evening was sung by former Metropolitan Opera bass Ezio Pinza. Pinza won the Tony Award for Best Actor in 1950. His daughter, Claudia Pinza, has lived in Pittsburgh for decades, teaching at Duquesne University and with her Epcazo School, the Ezio Pinza Council of American Singers of Opera. Brahms' Second Symphony still to come from Pittsburgh Symphony Radio. Jim Cunningham inviting you to send a note. I'd love to hear from you. 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Manfred Honeck is the music director of the Pittsburgh Symphony Orchestra. Jacob Joyce and Moon Doe, assistant conductors, help us in putting these programs together. Malia Turanjo, president and CEO of the Pittsburgh Symphony. 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
1: 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Overnight lows in Las Vegas Valley in the mid-80s. Tomorrow, expect a high of 103 with a chance of rain. Sunday, Monday, Tuesday, pretty much the same.

0: I think it is a very livable city, and the orchestra is just such a, yeah, it's difficult to say because I'm still touched. You know, we just ended the general rehearsal, and the orchestra is so musical and so sensitive, and still a very open-minded and human orchestra. You know, some of the very good orchestras in the world, they are a bit tricky to handle, or perhaps a bit closed, or perhaps a bit, how can I say, a bit cynical. This orchestra has nothing of this. It's just a very, very warm, musical, and open-minded orchestra.
1: Brahms' Second Symphony is next from Christoph Koenig at Heinz Hall, making his debut with the Pittsburgh Symphony. German-born conductor Christoph Koenig conducts in Porto, Portugal, and in Luxembourg.
0: The house, the hall, exists now for 5 years. And I openly admit that there are advantages and disadvantages. I mean, it's a very, very modern creation. And perhaps, you know, in the public, where the public sits, perhaps it's a bit, how can I say, a bit modern. It is not as embracing as Heinz Hall, you know. This is nothing you can compare it with. But it is a very contemporary and very interesting modern icon in this rather traditional city, Porto. You know, because the city is has very traditional and even heavy Portuguese elements, and all of a sudden you have a hall like this. I mean, we are just blessed, to be honest. I mean, we're very happy that we have it.
1: Johannes Brahms wrote his Second Symphony in 1877 in an Austrian summer. He'd taken 15 years to write his first symphony. This one flew onto paper much faster. The Second Symphony by Brahms was heard first in December of 1877 in Vienna. Here is Christoph Koenig to conduct the Pittsburgh Symphony Orchestra in the Symphony No. 2 by Johannes Brahms.

0: The Symphony No. 2 by Johannes Brahms, played by the Pittsburgh Symphony Orchestra, with guest conductor Christoph Koenig in his Heinz Hall debut. Johannes Brahms, born in Germany in 1833. He was a virtuoso pianist, started playing in the dance halls of the early 19th century in Hamburg before moving to Vienna and becoming one of the most well-known and respected composers of his time. Johannes Brahms never married. He had a long-lasting and close relationship with the wife of Robert Schumann, Clara Schumann, a subject which has led to much speculation about Johannes Brahms' romantic life. Our guest conductor, Christoph Koenig, started his musical life in Dresden, singing in the Kreuzchor. He grew up in the years before the fall of the Berlin Wall in 1989. The former East Germany under the watchful eye of Soviet Russia and the Stasi's secret police.
1: Yeah, this is where I grew up. I have to say, of course, my first steps were still in the East, as you know. So not everything was very bright from the very beginning, but we survived and we lived. And I had a girlfriend as well, as I would have had in any other part of the world. So perhaps this one was a bit a gray start in a way. But at the other hand, the musical education, I think, was quite good. I think in comparison with many places in the western part of the world, the musical education was superior. It was just fantastic. And perhaps even, you know, I mean, there was not so much of consumption and materialism because we didn't have so much. There was more concentration on those things which were available to us.
2: And you sang in the Kreuzchor there.
1: Yes, I did, yeah. I think this was my musical background, like of so many other people from Europe. But yes, I grew up in the choir, and I sang there for 10 years, I think, more or less. And I think I consider myself still to be a singer in the first place. You know? I mean, I play the piano, of course, but every day I wake up and I check my voice without... You know, I'm not a singer. I'm not singery, you know, not at all. But, yeah, the voice and the relationship with the voice and also the relationship with the singing element in the orchestra is something which means a lot to me.
2: Mm-hmm. You're too young to have had to worry about whether the Stasi was keeping a file on your suspicious artistic activities.
1: To be very honest with you, yes, I was. I would have been too young, but even as youngsters, we were under a scrutiny. We were. And I had found files. So it's, yeah, I have. And I've seen them. So I was young and I was observed. Imagine this. Because, you know, we traveled to the Western countries.
2: Mm. Wow. Yeah. Fascinating. Yeah. Have you seen The Lives of Others, the film?
1: Yes, of course.
2: I mean, and not everyone has seen it in this country, but I thought it was a terrific film. Of course, it's a romantic or a dramatization, so yes. Some artistic license was taken. But I wondered how much accuracy you felt was captured there, how much of reality.
1: You know, I really believe if you want to capture the reality, you have to be novelesque. You have to really invent a new story. Perhaps the story was invented, but the gray background and that you felt like to be in a cage and the observation and all those things, yes, they happened. Not to everybody. I really have to say there have been many people, they just lived freely and did not feel very much observed. But you also have to know this has changed over the years. At the very beginning, it was very drastic. It was a very drastic dictature. Towards the end, it was not as observed anymore as at the very beginning.
0: Christoph Koenig, who leads orchestras in Porto, Portugal, and in Luxembourg, in Pittsburgh at Heinz Hall, conducting Johannes Brahms in the free world. Earlier in this Pittsburgh Symphony Radio broadcast, we heard Christoph Koenig conduct Prokofiev's Classical Symphony No. 1 and the Prokofiev Third Piano Concerto with soloist Gabriela Montero. Gabriela then improvised on Some Enchanted Evening. Improvising is a skill that helped Christoph Koenig pay for his musical education. Even while amidst Stasi's secret police and spies, he was working at a hotel in Dresden as the pianist in the lounge. Christoph Koenig makes music his way, and he's performed the song My Way and improvised on it too, along with the standards of Frank Sinatra, having mastered the improviser's art.
2: Well, tell me more about that fun period in your life when you were improvising. You were in the cocktail lounge, or what were you doing?
1: Yes, a bit like this, yeah. I played, I mean, there was one restaurant, a very classy restaurant in Dresden, in my hometown where I grew up, and in a very nice hotel. And I went there, I think, once a week and played there for 4 hours. And then a couple of bars I played in. Yeah, this lounge thing, yes, exactly, that was it.
2: Can you remember any of the titles that you improvised on during
1: this time? Yeah, I mean, the standards. I mean, you know them all. I mean, standards like, I mean, even opera standards like Carmen, da-da-di-da-da-da-da-da, this type of thing. Or just the average standard everybody knows, My Way, or all the Sinatra songs, or Gershwin songs, yeah.
0: Pittsburgh Symphony guest conductor Christoph Koenig at Heinz Hall. Outside the world of the organist, the improviser has been in short supply in the classical music world, but pianist Gabriela Montero loves the challenge, as she proved earlier in our broadcast. She improvised on no less than 5 tunes while she was in Pittsburgh. Twinkle, Twinkle, Little Star was one melody suggested by an audience member. Of course, we heard the Steelers fight song again, and here's an encore from her Sunday afternoon matinee of November 19th, just the week before Thanksgiving. The audience suggested a hymn tune and then Home on the Range.
3: So I'll use this.

Thank you. I'll do one more. And anybody want to sing? Oh, I heard something. Okay. Okay, so I'll do it on this melody.

Variations on Home on the Range. Music by the Rhode Island-born composer Daniel E. Kelly, who was born in 1845. Gabriella Montero took on the challenge, suggested by an audience member at Hines Hall. She created that improvisation on the spot, as well as improvisations on a hymn tune in the spirit of Thanksgiving. This was Gabriella Montero's second appearance at Hines Hall with the Pittsburgh Symphony Orchestra. Thank you for listening. I'm Jim Cunningham. Brian Savar assembles these programs. He's the program and production manager for WQED-FM. Harold F. Chambers III is the recording and mastering engineer at Hines Hall. 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For information about the Spanos Group of Raymond James, 866-916-RETIRE. 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

0: A work of shadowy sunshine. Pianist David Kaplan and flutist Catherine Gregory with the Flute Sonata in D from Sergei Prokofiev.
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0: music meant for the harpsichord, but performed there by harpist Emily Hoyle, the Toccata in C minor from J.S. Bach. I'm Melanie Renata, with a work originally intended for the piano on the horizon. 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

Dvorak giving the cello soloist plenty of room to breathe and play around there in his cello concerto in B minor. Cellist Alexander Mikheyev performing with the London Symphony. 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It's 1 minute before 3 a.m. here on your classical Minnesota Public Radio. 99.5 KSJN, Minneapolis-St. Paul, bringing music to life with member support. As you dip your toes into another summer weekend, let this work come float into the next hour like a warm breeze through your window. It's called Summer Evening. It's on the way. Stay with me, and thanks for being with me on this mostly clear night. Sunshine expected for Saturday. Temps in the upper 80s. How about that air quality? Well, get weather details at the Updraft blog, nprnews.org. You know that friend who always tells you when you're making a dumb decision? They hold you accountable for your mess, but they also hold you up so you can shine your brightest. If you're lucky, you have someone in your life like that. Composer Josef Suk was one of those lucky ones. His father-in-law, Antonín Dvořák, was that person for him. A mentor to Suk long before he became his in-law. So they already had that mutual honesty and respect for one another. One day, Dvorak told Suk something that led directly to the creation of this, Suk's Serenade for Strings in E-flat major. The advice and this work is coming up. I'm Melanie Renata. This is Music Through the Night. The atmosphere this hour is pretty dark here at the beginning, with just occasional glimmers. A slice of Swedish composer Elena Munktal's Suite for Large Orchestra. Here's the Gävle Symphony.

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0: It was the advice from Antonín Dvořák, not necessarily his music, that inspired that work by Josef Suk. Suk's Serenade for Strings in E-flat major, his Opus 6, performed for you there by the Prague Virtuosi.
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0: Saxophonist Branford Marsalis and the Orpheus Chamber Orchestra, with a work from Darius Milhaud called Scaramouche, inspired by a children's theater called Theater Scaramouche.
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0: The Orchestra de la Suisse Romande with the fiery frenzy of Franz Liszt's Mephisto Waltz No. 1. I'm Melanie Renata. Thank you so much for sharing some of your precious time and space with me this morning. Be sure to be good to yourself today. And be good to your neighbor too, okay?
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0: the Boston Pops Orchestra, led by Arthur Fiedler. That was the Romanian Rhapsody No. 1 from Enesco.
1: 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One of the things we know about the Focus on Nevada photo contest is it can make Nevada seem a little smaller. 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

0: Shout out Dvorak. Shout out Brahms. That was the finale to Dvorak's Symphony No. 5, performed by the Czech Philharmonic Orchestra under Libor Pacek. I'm Vernon Neal. Thanks for sharing your morning with me.
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0: Iona Brown, the Academy of St. Martin in the Fields, Heinz Holliger, with a box Oboe D'Amore Concerto. I'm Vernon Neal. Thanks for sharing your morning with me. 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
1: 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I'm Jay Bartos, hoping that your Saturday is off to a good start. A chance of rain this afternoon in the Las Vegas Valley after 4 o'clock or so, with high temperatures around 103. Overnight lows around 87. Tomorrow, expect a high of 105. Monday, a high of 103, with a chance of rain. 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
2: It's Saturday, and yes, this is not Lynn Werfel. Ah, you had to see it coming. I mean, it's mid-July. It's vacation season. So yes, Lynn has the week off. Some well-deserved R&R for your Saturday Cinema Pal. I'm Ward Jacobson, and this week we have a bit of a twist for Saturday Cinema. The first hour is devoted to the music of the guy who is best known for producing scores for the films of Federico Fellini. Yep, it's all music by the Italian composer, pianist, conductor, and academic Nino Rota. So, grab your popcorn, get your Junior Mints, get your Milk Duds, maybe a little, a medium Diet Coke. We're off to the movies. We will get things started with Nino Rota's music from the 1968 film soundtrack Romeo and Juliet.

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0: Music from the motion picture La Dolce Vita by Nino Rota, the Czech Symphony Orchestra, performed. I'm Ward Jacobson. It's Saturday Cinema.
1: 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I'm Jay Bartos. Thanks for joining us for the music this morning. 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

0: Makes you want to mount your horse and head out into the dusty trail. So many wonderful films, those spaghetti westerns, and so much great music from Ennio Morricone, who we featured on this hour two of Saturday Cinema. Nino Rota in hour one and Ennio Morricone in hour two. Once Upon a Time in the West, a suite from the 1968 epic spaghetti western. Henry Fonda, Jason Robards, Charles Bronson, Claudia Cardinale. The music of Ennio Morricone. Great to sit in for Lynn Werfel this week. Hope you enjoyed it. Have a great rest of your weekend. We'll see you next time on Saturday Cinema.
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That was the Helsingborg Symphony Orchestra with Entry to the Summer Meadow from the larger work Flowers from Frösö by Wilhelm Petersen Berger. Delighted to be with you and to share some time on this Saturday. I'm Ward Jacobson. Hope your weekend's going well. And I guess you could say that some of the music this hour is for the birds. I've used that before, but it works. There is a theme going here involving birds. And we begin with this music, very familiar music from an old Disney tune from a Disney album of just a few years ago called The Disney Book by Long Long, the pianist extraordinaire. He's at the piano here to play music from Mary Poppins.

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0: It was Ian Hobson at the piano with Sinfonia de Camera and the Piano Concerto No. 2 in D minor by Felix Mendelssohn. I'm Ward Jacobson.
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Jerry Junkin led the Dallas Wind Symphony, very familiar music there, an arrangement, an Irish tune from County Derry by Percy Grainger. It is a Saturday afternoon, it is the 18th day of July, and it's the weekend, summertime. Maybe you're on vacation, maybe you're just laying low, trying to stay cool. Whatever the case may be, I'm glad you're here. I'm Ward Jacobson. We have some music from Don Ray next. He was born and raised in Southern California. He joined the CBS television music staff in 1956, and he wrote quite a few works for television over about a 30-year period. GE Theater, Playhouse 90, Twilight Zone, Gunsmoke. And for 12 years, Hawaii Five-O, for which he received an Emmy nomination in 1974. When he was younger, he'd occasionally spend the weekend with his grandparents, who lived in a very rustic community near Los Angeles and were, like their neighbors, old ex-homesteaders who had originally settled the West. And one Saturday night, his grandparents took Don to a social where the older folks gathered to dance and socialize, just as they had 50 years earlier in isolated farm communities. And that was the seed for his orchestral work called Homestead Dances. This is the seventh of nine movements, a quilter's dance.

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0: Vishrad, the opening movement from Love Lost by Bedrich Smetana. That was the Milwaukee Symphony Orchestra. I'm Ward Jacobson.
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0: Wonderful old recording of the Violin Concerto No. 2 in E by J.S. Bach, Midori, with the St. Paul Chamber Orchestra, conducted by Pinchas Zukerman. I'm Ward Jacobson. Thanks for listening.
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0: Concert Fantasy on Mozart's Magic Flute by Pablo de Sarasate, Tianhua Yang, the soloist, Ernest Martinez Izquierdo, and a Navarra Symphony.
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0: The Skater's Waltz by Emil Valteufel, bringing the temperature down a little bit on a Saturday. Naima Yerby conducted the Gothenburg Symphony.
1: 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I'm Jay Bartos, hoping that your day is going well. Stay with us for From the Top, coming up in 1 hour at 4 o'clock. Temperatures in Las Vegas Valley today heading up to about 103, a chance of rain this afternoon. Overnight lows in the mid to upper 80s. Tomorrow, expect a high around 105. 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

0: From The Seasons by Alexander Glazunov, that was Winter. 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
1: 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Coming up at 5 o'clock, that is an hour from now, is Symphony Cast, with a recorded concert by the Bavarian Radio Symphony Orchestra. They'll have a new piano concerto by the Spanish composer Francisco Cole, plus Debussy's La Mer and more. That's coming up in 1 hour from now. Today's day sponsors are Brent and Karen Slife in support of the Desert Spring Community Resource Center, which serves families across the valley. Food pantry hours and additional information can be found at Desert Spring Community Resource Center.org.

0: You're listening to From the Top. I'm your host, pianist Peter Dugan. We just heard 17-year-old violinist Joshua Song from Northvale, New Jersey, perform Fritz Kreisler's Slavonic Fantasy, based on themes by Dvorak. I performed with Joshua on the piano. The young people we'll meet on From the Top today are exceptional as always. There's a young composer who leapt past 2 years of school and is now headed off to college at just 16 years old. A bassoonist who's a beautiful player, but also a serious athlete, and is planning to study neuroscience at Princeton. It's easy to describe our young guests as gifted or talented. What really connects them all is their tenacity, the sweat and perseverance that have gotten them to this point. The confidence that these artists bring to their music and to life in general has been earned through really hard work and discipline. And with that in mind, let's meet Joshua Song, the violinist and Jack Kent Cook young artist whose beautiful playing we just heard. Joshua, you have so much soul when you perform that piece. It brings back this sort of melancholy nostalgia of the Kreisler era. I loved playing with you.
1: Thank you. So much fun working with you.
0: So I know you come from a very musical family. Tell me about what it was like growing up with parents who played.
1: My dad is a clarinetist and my mom is a flautist, but she actually took violin lessons to help me understand the technique and the form. She's been a crucial part of my development as a musician. Till I was 12 years old, every day she sat with me and practiced.
0: So after years of having that, was it weird to suddenly have to be your own disciplinarian?
1: Yeah, certainly. There was a transitionary period where she'd just leave me on my own. I had no idea what I was doing because my mom had been dictating my practice for years. Finding my practice habits, finding the way that I resonate with my instrument without anyone's help, that was a big journey that I had to take.
0: Yeah, for sure. Necessary part of growing up. So I know you also have a sister who plays, but she's also a power lifter, and the two of you got really into this. Tell me what powerlifting is, and then does it relate to music?
1: So powerlifting is all about lifting as much weight as possible.
0: Okay. Terrifying.
1: It is. It's terrifying, but I think it really helped me with my physical and mental health, but also gave me some insights, as you said, about my music.
0: Yeah.
1: What I noticed when I was doing that was this thing called like neuromuscular adaptations.
0: Okay.
1: Powerlifters, when they don't lift for a certain period of time and they go back to do a certain lift, say it's a squat, then they won't be able to do the same amount of weight. And the reason why isn't because that they've lost muscle. It's because they've lost the neurological connection to that muscle. It's the mental pathway that they made to the muscles that made them lose the efficiency that they need to get the weight up.
0: Right. Mm-hmm. So it's like the power of the mind.
1: Yeah.
0: Over the pure physical development of muscle. And do you feel like you can think that way now when you approach the violin?
1: Yeah, I think so. Like people talk about muscle memory. Your brain creates a pattern to a certain muscular path. When you don't practice for a certain period of time, that's that neurological connection that you've lost with your muscles, you know, habits of holding your instrument. If I'm holding my bow, you got to develop certain habits and you got to keep them there or else you're going to lose it, right?
0: Gotcha. Obviously, you think about music and you think about everything from such an intellectual, logical standpoint. Talk to me a little bit about how sometimes that's been a challenge when it comes to expressing yourself musically.
1: Yeah, so there was a point in time where I kind of viewed music as like almost a science. And the thing about science is you want to be efficient. And if you do that technically, then you lose some of the musical aspect, right? Because if you're just looking for efficiency, then you miss. So let's say it's a forte passage, right? And you want to be really strong. If you just focus on efficiency of your bow or efficiency of your fingerings, you can lose the expressive nature of what music is all about.
0: So what have you been able to do to help get in touch with that emotional side, that artistic side?
1: Imagery. So Sibelius, violin concerto. The beginning of that concerto is, I like to imagine it as like a water horizon with a lot of fog in it. And that allows me to get into the mood of the music without having to like remember a million different technical cues.
0: Yeah, it makes perfect sense. Get lost in the imagery. Before we go, I have to congratulate you because I understand you've made a decision for next year. Yeah. Where are you headed?
1: The Columbia Juilliard program.
0: It's infamously difficult, but I have no doubt at all that you're going to flourish there. Can't wait to see where your future takes you. Josh, it's been such a pleasure.
1: So good talking to you.
0: Joshua Song, 17 years old from Northvale, New Jersey. Now let's meet 18-year-old bassoonist Eleanor Ha from Upper Saddle River, New Jersey. Eleanor and I will perform the first movement of Lubos Sluka's sonata originally for cello and piano, but you'll hear it now on bassoon and piano. This piece was totally unknown to me when Eleanor introduced it to us, and I'm really excited to share it with all of you. Eleanor, whenever you're ready, let's take it from the top.

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While you beat the heat, our reporters are out capturing the stories that shape our community. 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

0: 18-year-old bassoonist Eleanor Ha performed the first movement of Lubos Sluka's sonata, originally for cello and piano, but of course you heard it on bassoon and piano. I'm Peter Dugan. I was joining Eleanor at the piano. Eleanor, it's great to have you on From the Top.
1: It's great to be here.
0: So much fun to play that with you. That piece is haunting.
1: Mm-hmm.
0: And the color you get out of the bassoon is really dark and evocative. It's gloomy, you know? Is that kind of what you're going for with that?
1: Yeah, in the first part.
0: It's beautiful.
1: Thank you.
0: I know you come from a very musical family, right?
1: Yes.
0: Mom is a pianist.
1: Mm-hmm.
0: Your dad used to play the saxophone. So how on earth did you end up with the bassoon?
1: So when I was younger, I played piano, following my mom's footsteps. And then I played cello for a period of time, didn't really like it as much. So then I started playing the bassoon in summer of going into seventh grade. I excelled pretty quickly. I've been playing bassoon ever since.
0: It's interesting to me that you came to it from the cello because it's kind of equivalent registers.
1: Because I wanted to play a woodwind instrument, so we were picking between clarinet, flute, bassoon, oboe, and bassoon's the only one with like bass clef, so
0: right. We
1: thought it would help.
0: You already learned bass clef, and I was like, all right, I know the clef.
1: Yeah.
0: You seem to have a real connection with the instrument. Did it happen kind of instantaneously for you?
1: I feel like it was pretty quickly that I really enjoyed playing it. I got into this Juilliard pre-college program going into middle school. So then I got to make friends very quickly around like woodwind and like bassoonists. So I think it also helped with that connection.
0: Right. You got immersed.
1: Mm-hmm.
0: You mentioned your mom is a pianist. I know you perform with her a lot.
1: Mm-hmm.
0: I'm having to fill her shoes today. What's it like making music with your mom?
1: It's really great.
0: Yeah.
1: It's very convenient also. We're very close. Oh. Also, being able to connect with her through music is an added bonus.
0: That's great. You're lucky to have that.
1: Very lucky.
0: August 2022 was the best month of your life. What happened during that time?
1: The summer of 2022, I got into this program called NYO USA, which is National Youth Orchestra.
0: Mm-hmm.
1: And from mid-July to August, I was with this group of musicians from all over the United States.
0: Mm-hmm.
1: We had 2 weeks of really intensive rehearsals. We were preparing to play Mahler 5 and Elgar Cello Concerto on this European tour. I got to experience so many places. I got to meet so many amazing people, make these lifelong connections. We were just making amazing music every other night on this tour. We performed at the Ravello Festival. We had an amazing sunset while playing Elgar. I wasn't in the Elgar, so I got to like listen backstage, and there's like this like pink and blue and purple sunset.
0: I mean, if this isn't enough to convince everyone that we all need to study a musical instrument and join a youth orchestra, I don't know what is. Another thing that makes you very happy, I know, is sports. Tennis,

0: And golf.
1: And golf. Yes. So what do you love about these sports?
0: I've been like a fairly active child since I was little. I made a lot of friends through playing tennis because you do like clinics. Playing for a high school team, you get to experience a new aspect of it because you have to win as a team in order to win the entire match. Right, so it's not just playing for yourself.
1: That's cool. And tell me about golf. What do you love about that?
0: Yeah, so I started playing golf during the pandemic. Me and my dad would go into the range a lot at nights. And I think the skills that I've learned by playing music basically my whole life, just like this idea of slow practice and like practicing until you get it right.
1: Yeah.
0: It translates to golf as well because you have to really nail your swing and nail the basics before you can like hit a perfect driver, like 250 yards or whatever. So like I would spend a lot of time at the range just repeating the same small steps like 10, 20 times.
1: Right. People who have studied an instrument definitely learn the hard way that you have to be patient and stuff doesn't just click overnight.
0: Yep.
1: What are your plans for next year?
0: Yeah, so I applied for Princeton University Restrictive Early Action and I got in. It was one of the best moments of my life, probably.
1: Congrats on everything, Eleanor. Thank you. It's really wonderful. And I so enjoyed playing with you.
0: Thank you.
1: Eleanor Ha, 18 years old from Upper Saddle River, New Jersey.
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2: On From the Top, we get to meet young artists who have learned that their raw talent and intelligence, as impressive as those qualities are not enough to reach their goals. They already know that self-discipline and day-to-day effort are the keys to success. Now, let's meet Edwin Osorio, a 17-year-old trombonist from Ann Arbor, Michigan, who is no stranger to hard work and has overcome many challenges as the first musician in his family. He'll be performing two dances by Jean-Michel Defay with Susan Snyder at the piano. Whenever you're ready, why don't you two take it from the top?
4: Thank you so much.

0: That was 17-year-old trombonist Edwin Osorio from Ann Arbor, Michigan. He performed the first of Jean-Michel Defay's two dances for trombone and piano. Susan Snyder was at the piano. Edwin is one of our Jack Kent Cook young artists. Edwin, you really showed off the full range of the trombone. You gave us all of the sweetness and also that intensity that that instrument is capable of. Bravo.
1: Thank you so much. I'm really grateful to be here and be given this opportunity.
0: Well, we're happy to have you. There are a lot of kids who come on from the top who come from musical families. Was that the case for you?
1: No, I'm actually the first person in my extended family to pick up a musical instrument and pursue it.
0: And how does that make you feel, being kind of a trailblazer?
1: For a long, long time, I felt really, really at disadvantage, really behind. Like, how could I ever catch up? How could I ever compete? My peers have had like 3 more years of private lessons or musical experience on me because their parents wanted them to start private lessons really young. But yeah, I never had any of that. So I really owe it all to Interlochen to really help me experience all those things very quickly. But, you know, now I don't really feel that anymore. I don't want to say I caught up, but I feel really confident with where I am and where I'm heading in my musical journey.
0: That's great. Tell me about the moment that you arrived at Interlochen. Had you ever had a private lesson at that point?
1: So I had maybe 1 or 2 lessons before I knew I was going to Interlochen. And then before that, I had a couple mini lessons with my band director. But other than that, no, I really, really didn't. I barely knew what an excerpt was, if I was being honest.
0: Let's go to another interest of yours outside of music, nutritional health sciences. Tell me what draws you to that and why is it important to you?
1: Yeah. So growing up, I was really, really overweight and like struggling with a lot of other issues that were very common in my extended family. We grew up not so, you know, affluent. And so we didn't have access to quality food. A lot of it would just be my parents getting takeout when they come home from work from like 9 p.m. or something like that. Mm-hmm. There weren't a lot of like home cooked meals, but especially in adolescence. And then when we were sent home from Interlochen in March of 2020, I had a lot more time on my hands. I went on my own personal journey of health. You know, there was a lot of struggle, I will say, you know, determining what works best for me. And I really just wanted to learn like the absolute facts. I thankfully can say now that I feel like I found that through like a lot of research and like trial. I feel like I'm at a place with myself where, you know, that's something that I'm really strongly educated in. And I would hate to see anyone else struggle through something so like intimate with themselves. So yeah, that's where my passion really started.
0: It sounds like you are in a position where you could help other folks with this. You've mentioned that the Latino community is really important to you. Could you talk more about your identity and how it's sort of shaped your own journey in music?
1: Both my parents are immigrants from Mexico. They came here now like 21-ish years ago. I was born in Ann Arbor. I'd say it was a really, really unique experience growing up. They had just gotten here. They didn't really come from money. They came from, you know, really bad places from Mexico, which is why they moved. They were constantly working. My older brother, he would be the one to take care of me a lot. That was how it was for a good amount of my childhood. Like even applying to Interlochen was a bit of a challenge because things that Interlochen was requesting, like for financial aid, I really had to like dig it out of them. It was hard, like being 14, submitting your own tax forms for like financial aid and stuff.
0: Yeah.
1: But you know, even with all the struggles, I can confidently say that I had a really, really great childhood. They were able to send me the like a really great boarding school. We would always have like the best vacations. They would always save up money for those.
0: That's great. Before we go, I've got to congratulate you on being one of our Jack Kent Cook young artists. What does it mean to you to be a recipient?
1: I'm really, really eternally grateful for everything that From the Top has given me with this award. You know, I've been able to purchase a new trombone with the award. You know, I was a custom horn. I went to the Shires factory for a day. Being able to have this opportunity to buy a new horn, you know, I knew that was something that would have been an obstacle to overcome with my family. I'm just eternally grateful.
0: Well, we're so happy to support you and if that's how you sound on your old horn, I can't wait to hear you on the new instrument. It's going to be magic. Edwin, thank you for your performance and for being with us today.
1: Thank you so much for having me.
0: 17-year-old trombonist Edwin Osorio from Ann Arbor, Michigan.
2: 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I am so grateful to you, our audience, for keeping us going strong for 25 years. 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

0: Welcome back to From the Top. I'm your host, pianist Peter Dugan. It's so great to be with all of you this week and every week, thanks to the generosity of Susan and Gerald Slavitt. If you're just joining us, we've been listening to young musicians who, even as teenagers, learned that hard work and commitment are the real tools of the trade. Now let's meet our next young performer, Madeline Zoller, an 18-year-old flutist from Hamilton, Ohio. Madeline, welcome to From the Top.
1: Thank you so much for having me.
0: What are you going to play today, and who is there with you at the piano?
1: I am playing Henri Bousset's Prelude et Scherzo, and then at the piano I have Miss Susan Snyder.
0: Great. Whenever you're ready, why don't you and Susan Snyder take this piece from the top?

0: 18-year-old flutist Madeline Zoller from Hamilton, Ohio, performed Henri Bousset's Prelude and Scherzo for flute and piano with Susan Snyder at the piano. Madeline is one of our Jack Kent Cook young artists. Madeline, it was a stunning performance. Such clarity of phrasing and articulation. Your double tonguing is so clean. Just really impressive.
1: Thank you so much.
0: Obviously, that piece is very comfortable for you to play, but what about orchestral stuff? Have you gotten to fall in love with any symphonic works lately?
1: Yeah, we just did American in Paris a few weeks ago. We did the suite. That was actually the first piece I ever heard a professional orchestra play. And so getting to play that was like a nice, sweet, like, oh, I did it moment.
0: Yeah. You're one of our Jack Kent Cook young artists. We're super excited to help support your journey. It can be tough to pursue a career in classical music. It can be expensive. I know, like, I could not have gone and studied music without scholarship help.
1: I think it's definitely hard to be a classical musician if you aren't super wealthy. To go to Interlaken, I had to apply for scholarships, obviously, and then like appeal for more financial aid. And then I had to start a GoFundMe to raise more money. Yeah. And that worked. And that was great. And I'm forever grateful for everyone.
0: One of the things that I and, you know, all of us at From the Top want to see, and I'm sure you feel this too, is a future where this field of classical music can be open to everyone. And it's a reminder why all of the folks who help support classical music and scholarships, they're really opening doors for people like you, for people like me, who wouldn't have been able to afford it otherwise. What are you planning on using the funds for?
1: I actually just bought a flute.
0: Wait, the one that you just
1: performed
0: on? Yeah,
1: the one I just played on.
0: Oh my gosh. It sounded like you've been playing on that instrument for a while. Like, you seemed really comfortable on it.
1: Yeah, I've had it for a little under a month. It's a Powell.
0: And loving it?
1: Loving it.
0: Well, congrats. I'm really happy for you. Before we go, what's the deal with cartwheels?
1: Oh, I love doing cartwheels. There's actually a wind symphony piece that we're doing this cycle where I may or may not be doing a cartwheel.
0: What?
1: Yeah, on stage. But other than that, out of nowhere, I'll just go, I need to do a cartwheel right now. And so because of this, I have convinced my theory teacher to do multiple cartwheels in class. I was like, I have to do a cartwheel right now. And then I did. And he was like, what is wrong with you? And then I, for the next 10 minutes, I was like, Dr. Childs, you have to do a cartwheel right here, right now. And then he did one.
0: And he just did it in front of the whole class. See, that's a great teacher. Well, if anyone could inspire me or any of us to do a cartwheel, it's you. You've just got such a wonderful energy to everything you do. And I'm going to go try a cartwheel in the privacy of my home where no one can see me. You'll have us all cartwheeling all over town because that's just the kind of person you are. Thanks for being with us, Madeline.
1: Thanks for having me.
0: 18-year-old flutist Madeline Zoller, originally from Hamilton, Ohio, now studying at the Interlaken Arts Academy in Michigan. I just loved getting to know Madeline, and it's so clear with her and all the young artists on From the Top that talent is not wasted on the young. Our next musician is 16-year-old composer Lily Masoudi. Now, I'm not sure if she knows how to do a cartwheel, but give her some snacks and a pile of music theory homework, and she's a happy camper. Lily, welcome.
2: Thank you.
0: I'm really excited to hear your music.
2: Thank you.
0: Tell me the title of the piece and tell me all about it.
2: So this piece is kind of like bridging my very nerdy composer side and my like very emotionally driven composer side. It's called 2222. It was inspired by that weird date that happened last year, February 2nd, 2022.
0: Was it supposed to be like the Groundhog Day of all Groundhog Days?
2: Yeah. Yeah, I think so.
0: But nothing special really happened.
2: Yeah. And I was thinking a lot about that. And hence I ended up playing with the interval of a second a lot.
0: Nice.
2: And just thinking about the idea of kind of tension that keeps simmering and never fully resolves.
0: Cool. Can't wait to hear it. Let's hear it now. Here's 2222 by 16-year-old Lily Masoudi.

0: 2222 by 16-year-old Lily Masudi. Performed by Isaac Erb on bassoon, Stephen Lamb on tuba, Greg Jukes on vibraphone, and Sergio Munoz on viola. Lily is from Cranford, New Jersey. She's here with me right now. Wow, that was unsettling. I think that's what you're going for,
1: yeah.
0: Right? And what instruments are we hearing in this piece?
1: Viola, bassoon, vibraphone, and tuba.
0: Pretty unique ensemble.
1: Yeah, I wrote this piece for the New York Youth Symphony. Dr. Kyle Blaha, the director of that program, assigned this ensemble to some of us who had expressed an interest in writing for eclectic instrumentations.
0: Nice.
1: But yeah, I was really excited about the ensemble, honestly. It was hard, but it was really fun.
0: A bowed vibraphone. It's such a cool sound. So you just pull the bow across the top of the...
1: Yeah, they use a bass bow or a cello bow.
0: Gotcha.
1: Yeah.
0: It's really eerie and just this feeling of simmering tension. You mm-hmm. did such a good job of creating
1: that.
0: Talk to me a little bit about how you got into classical composition, or I guess what we would call classical composition, because I know it was sort of a circuitous route.
1: Yeah. So my mom put me in classical piano lessons when I was five, and I did those until I was almost 12. And then I quit because I had gotten to a point where my teacher was wanting me to enter all these competitions. And I was but I'm a child and I'm stressed and I just wasn't finding enjoyable anymore. Mm-hmm. So I ended up doing jazz. And then that was at the same time where I decided to do composition. So my last year of piano lessons, I had been asking my piano teacher to also teach me composition with the plan to apply for the summer composition program at MSM.
0: Yeah.
1: And then I met my private teacher through there.
0: Do you still play jazz piano, or how long did that part of your training last?
1: This time last year, I thought I was going to apply to college for jazz piano and be a professional jazz pianist.
0: Yeah.
1: And then I got into the summer composition program at Tanglewood.
0: Oh, yeah. It's a big deal.
1: I'm a senior right now. So that was the summer before my senior year. So I kind of switched gears again, and jazz is kind of on the back burner for now.
0: I mean, the cool thing is that jazz is essentially spontaneous composition.
1: That's exactly what it is. That's what improvisation is.
0: Right. I want to hear a little bit about your compositional process. Where do the ideas start? How do they germinate?
1: That's a great question. I feel I usually start conceptually. I usually think about an idea or an image that I want to convey. And then a lot of it is very intuitive. I just hear in my head and then I just mess around with it. And if I still like it in a week, then it's part of the piece. So I just kind of write things down as they come to me.
0: And when you say mess around with it, is that you at the piano messing around?
1: Not usually.
0: Wow.
1: I don't write at the piano. I find it limiting.
0: That's kind of unusual, right? When we conjure up
1: the image of a composer.
0: They're there at the piano banging on, right?
1: No, more accurate, it would be me sitting in my bed at 3 p.m. with a giant pile of dishes that are dirty and
0: How did the giant pile of dishes end up in the bed?
1: Because I procrastinate and then I take snacks to my room to work on my piece, and then the dishes pile up because I'm sitting there thinking about the piece.
0: I see.
1: Yeah, it's not glamorous.
0: I think all composers have those sort of heroes or icons who inspire them, and I've heard that one of yours is Julius Eastman.
1: Yeah.
0: Tell us a little bit about who he is and why he's inspiring to you.
1: Yeah, Julius Eastman he was a composer in around, I think, the 80s. And because a lot of, I guess, orchestras are kind of trying to diversify their programs, his music is kind of finally getting the recognition that it deserves. Mm-hmm. It didn't for a while because he was a Black gay composer in the 80s, and he ended up dying homeless of AIDS when his music really should have been on every program ever. He also had quite a bit of success during his career too.
0: Mm-hmm. I was wondering if you could talk a little bit about your own identity, how that has shaped your interest in justice and activism, and also how that relates to your music.
1: Yeah, I mean, I have a lot of these intersectional labels that you could put on me. I definitely am not the face of classical music. It's another one of the reasons that I'm not too into the label of classical composer because that's not the music of my heritage. I'm Iranian. Mm-hmm. Western classical music has kind of expanded to include everyone, but I'm hesitant to just like expand Western classical music to people of all cultures without also creating a space for people of all cultures to bring their classical music into the canon.
0: Right.
1: Because, okay, great. Like, thank you for allowing me to have a space and a voice in Western classical music. Now, can I show you my quote unquote classical music that is equally complex and important to my heritage that also has a space? Mm-hmm. So I think it mm-hmm. has to go both ways.
0: Yeah, for sure. And that it's more about, like you said, expanding the canon.
1: The argument people always make is, oh, well, classical music has long forms and it's notated. I think that's the reason people like look down on jazz compared to classical music, because it's not overly notated.
0: Mm-hmm. We could obviously go yeah. on about this forever. And yeah. it's clear that you and I see eye to eye on this. And let's not forget that you and I adore the classics too, and that there's just room for so much.
1: Right? For sure.
0: And it's about expansion and widening this canon that we yeah. love. You're 16 and you're starting college, which mm-hmm. is unusual.
1: Yeah.
0: How did you get to the point to be a 16-year-old going to college? What are the sort of pros and cons of where you find yourself right now?
1: Yeah. So I was like identified as gifted or whatever when I was little. And towards the end of third grade, it started becoming clear that like I wasn't being challenged in school. So my mom started talking to like the administration. I was able to test out of fourth grade, and I ended up doing the same thing with sixth grade later on. I don't know. It was always really good for me because like I tend to get along with people older than me, like better than I get along with people my own age. Mm-hmm. Obviously, it's like really scary to be like going to college at 16, but like I could have taken a gap year if I wanted to, and I'm not. Mm-hmm. So it can definitely be seen as me like kind of rushing to have like a career and stuff. But like, I think it also brings me a lot of like excitement and just pure joy.
0: It's important to me that people understand you seem so grounded.
1: Yeah, I feel like this is where I'm meant to be. Like, I have my childish side, but I also think a lot about the world and like the big things that I want to do, and I'm ready to just start doing them, you know?
0: Quite frankly, Lily, I think you can do just about anything you set your mind to. I really mean
1: Thank
0: it.
1: Thank you so much.
0: It's been a pleasure having you. 16-year-old composer Lily Masoudi from Cranford, New Jersey. I hope you all enjoyed getting to know these tenacious and hardworking young musicians as much as I did. Thank you to all of them for their performances, for their great stories, and their wisdom. And thanks to all of you for listening and spending some time with us. I'm your host, Peter Dugan. Please join me next week for more sublime music here on From the Top.

0: Thanks to all the sound engineers who worked on today's program. 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And John Weston at Futura Productions in Boston, Massachusetts. 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

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I'm Steve Seal. We're at the Herkulesaal, Hercules Hall in Munich, Germany, with the Bavarian Radio Symphony Orchestra. The curiously named Hercules Hall gets that name from the giant tapestries hung from the walls depicting the legend of Hercules, first placed there in 1565 when the structure was built as the throne hall for the Bavarian king Louis I. After World War II, the palace was repurposed as a concert hall, and the Bavarian Radio Symphony Orchestra, created during the same time, established the hall as its primary residence. The BRSO was also an arts institution that rose from the Reconstruction that followed the Second World War. Formed in 1949 with Eugen Jochum as its first music director, and subsequent chief conductors have included Raphael Kubelik, Sir Colin Davis, Lauren Mazel, and Maurice Janssens. Today, Sir Simon Rattle is in charge, having been appointed in 2023, and his familiar shock of gray curly hair has established itself as a friendly presence on the podium both here in Munich and when the orchestra appears on television and online as an ambassador for this very musical German city. For this concert, Maestro Rattle will lead a program of music from Spain and France, focusing on the 20th and 21st centuries. First, the 20th century Spanish composer Roberto Gerhardt will present his musical impressions of a story that has been an irresistible one to multiple composers for centuries. Miguel Cervantes' Don Quixote, approached no fewer than four different times by this modern Spanish composer alone during his career. Then an exciting world premiere from the contemporary composer Francisco Coll. 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